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1: Great faith begins with a full surrender of our life to Christ. Is He Lord over your eyes, what you watch? Is He Lord over your hands, what you touch? Is He Lord over your feet, where you go? If Jesus is my Lord, then I'm saying, Lord, whatever you say, that's what I'm doing. I'm obeying you. I don't care what it is. You're Lord. There's nothing you can ask me to do that I'm not going to do. We're talking about having great faith here.
2: 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Today we are going to hear an excerpt from his message, True Riches in Christ, the Holy Spirit. 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And now, let's join Dr. John.
1: And he said to them, into what then were you baptized? So they said, into John's baptism. John was baptizing people in preparation for the Lord to come. Nobody was born again. It was a baptism of repentance. He was saying, get ready to turn away from your old life and turn to a new as soon as Jesus gets here. That was John's baptism. Okay? And so Paul said, John indeed baptized with the baptism of repentance, saying to the people that they should believe on him who would come after him, that is on Christ. And when they heard this, they were baptized in the name of the Lord Jesus. So right then they found out Jesus had already come. John's baptism is now a thing of the past. Its usefulness is ended. They received Jesus right here, but they were baptized in the name of the Lord Jesus. They got saved. And now here's the baptism of the Holy Spirit. And when Paul laid his hands on them, the Holy Spirit came on them, and they spoke with tongues and prophesied. Now the men were about 12 in all. So here we see them, these disciples who were not saved. They'd been baptized by John. Paul shows them that Jesus had already come. Oh, good. They received Jesus, get baptized in the name of the Lord Jesus, baptized into the body of Christ, born again. And then he says, okay, time to receive the Holy Spirit. Laid hands on them, and they all filled with the Holy Ghost and began to speak with tongues. It's a subsequent experience, isn't it? At least it is in all these passages. Okay, so number one, the baptism with the Holy Spirit is subsequent to salvation. Now, you can share that with your friends that are not filled with the Holy Ghost. Number two, is it evidenced by speaking in tongues? This is a big one. Is it evidenced by speaking in tongues? Acts 2, 1 through 4, when the day of Pentecost had fully come, they were all with one accord in one place, and suddenly there came a sound from heaven as of a rushing mighty wind, and it filled the whole house where they were sitting. Then there appeared to them divided tongues as of fire, and one sat on each of them, and they were all filled with the Holy Ghost, or Holy Spirit, and began to speak with other tongues as the Spirit gave the utterance. So here we see when they're filled with the Holy Spirit, the evidence that they are really filled with the Holy Spirit as they were on the day of Pentecost, not just have the Holy Spirit, but filled with the Holy Spirit, they began to speak in tongues. Acts chapter 10, verse 44. This is really a good one on evidence. While Peter was speaking at Cornelius' house, these words, the Holy Spirit fell on all those who heard the word, and those of the circumcision, the Jews, who believed were astonished, as many as came with Peter, because the gift of the Holy Spirit had been poured out on the Gentiles also, as it was on the Jews on the day of Pentecost. We read in Acts 2, 1 through 4. For what? Now listen to this now. He said, because the gift of the Holy Spirit had been poured out on the Gentiles also, for they heard them speak with tongues and magnify God. Then Peter answered, can anyone forbid water that these should be baptized who have received the Holy Spirit just as we have? How did they receive it? Well, Acts 2, 1 through 4, they were all filled with the Holy Ghost, spoke with tongues. And Peter said, they received the Holy Spirit just like we did. I hear them speaking in tongues. They got just the same thing we've got. I heard him speaking in tongues. Evidence. Say it with me. Evidence. Okay. So it's a subsequent experience, and it's evidenced by speaking in tongues. Acts chapter 19 and verse 6, we already read it. When Paul laid his hands on them, the Holy Spirit came on them, and they spoke with tongues and prophesied. Paul wanted to hear him speaking in tongues. Peter wanted to hear him speaking in tongues. And to note that they were filled. Who shola bahataya, that there was evidence. Hallelujah. Hey, woo, glory. Somebody shout hallelujah. Come on. Woo. Don't leave me up here all by myself getting blessed. Hallelujah. This is good stuff, isn't it? Yeah. This is the New Testament. Okay? This is normal Christian experience. Anything else is below normal. Okay? The third thing. It's a subsequent experience. It's evidenced by speaking in tongues. Number three, is it for everyone?
3: Yes.
1: What is it?
3: Yes.
1: You're all going to the right church. It's for everyone. You know, I hear people say, even preachers will say, and I know some even locally in our town who are great, great, great, great, great men, love them, my friend, will say, well, I'm just not sure. If it's for me, God will give it to me. If it's for me, God will give it to me. They're not sure. They're waiting for God to initiate it and give them something and do it for them. So there's no faith involved in that, though, is there? Galatians 3:5 said, we receive the Spirit by faith. Did you receive the Spirit by the works of the law or by the hearing of faith? Everything we receive by faith. Can I get an amen? Hallelujah. Whoo, sholabahatai. All right, so is it for everyone?
3: Yes.
1: Acts chapter 2, verse 37. They when they saw these people on the day of Pentecost getting filled with the Holy Ghost and prophesying, staggering around like drunk people, they came under conviction and they said, verse 37 is what I really need. It says, they asked the apostles, what shall we do? Men and brethren, what shall we do? And the answer was, repent and be baptized, every one of you, for the remission, in the name of Jesus Christ, for the remission of sin, and you shall receive the gift of the Holy Spirit. For the promise is to who? You, and to who? Your children, to who? All that are afar off, and as many as the Lord our God shall call. I'm telling you, that doesn't leave anybody out. Woo! That includes you. Everybody that's Christian, you're not born again if you're not called by God. You are called and justified and glorified, Romans chapter 8 said. You didn't get saved because you decided to one day. You got saved because God tapped on your shoulder and said, hey, I want you, come on. He called you to salvation. The Bible said in 1 Peter, you're called out of darkness into his marvelous light. Hallelujah. Woo, shola bahataya. Hallelujah. Hey. Woo! I wish somebody around here would shout a little bit, glory to God. Woo! Shalom. Yeah. We are a Pentecostal church. Well, don't make that weird. We're a Pentecostal church. We're just a New Testament church, and Pentecost is a part of it. We're all of it. We're evangelical. We believe in born again. Hallelujah. We're Pentecostal because we believe in baptism and the Holy Ghost speaking with tongue. We're charismatic because we believe the word of faith. Hallelujah. We're kingdom because we believe in the authority of God's kingdom on earth. We're all of it. Shout with me. I'm all of it. You're all of it. Woo, shola bahatai. That's what Faith Church is about. That's what Revival Fellowship's about. It's going to be in our conference this week. We're restoration people. What does it mean to be restoration? Acts chapter 3, verse 19 through 21. The Bible said heaven must retain him until the time of restoration of all things that were spoken by the prophets. What is restoration of all things? All the truth of God's word, all the ministries of the Holy Spirit. We worship in spirit and truth. All the word, all the spirit. All the word, all the spirit. Woo, come on. All the word, all the spirit. Say it with me. All the word, all the spirit. All the word, all the spirit. Fivefold ministry, all of it. Apostle, prophet, evangelist, pastor, teacher. That's why we have in our church a team, because we have a complement of gifts here. Me as an apostle, I move in and out of all of them from time to time as God leads. That's what apostles do. They function in all of them as the Spirit wills. But not everybody's an apostle. Some people are pastors. Some people are teachers. Some people are prophets. Some people are evangelists. Some people are a combination of pastor, teacher, pastor, evangelist. Like my good friend Robert Singleton out there at Jewel City. He's a pastor evangelist. And that's what he said. He said, I'm a pastor evangelist. Every service I got to get somebody saved. I like to get people saved every service, but I'm more of the teacher role. I want to get people growed up. I want to get you saved. But if you're saved, I don't want to get saved again. I want you to grow you up. Hallelujah. But different leaders have different gifts, and God blesses them right where they are. And that's what we have to find out, is what our function is in the body, and then function, right? I'm doing my function right now, as well as the other things that I do apostolically, okay? So it's for everyone. As many as the Lord our God shall call. You're not saved if you didn't answer the call to salvation, boy. I remember when I led my dad to Jesus at 82 years old in the basement of his house in Elwood City, PA. Catholic man all his life. Was an usher in the Catholic church. It freaked me out when my mother would say, "Your dad's counting the money this week." I'm thinking, oh boy. Two for me, one for you. Two for you. He was a good man. He was honest. But every now and then I wondered about it. But anyway, when he was 82 years old, we're sitting in the basement of his house, and I'm sharing the gospel with him. And it was that moment when God called him. And I shared the gospel with him as I had done for years, and he nothing, just bounced off. But that day, God called him. Whoo, man, shola bahatan. We're sitting there, and I'm sharing, and all of a sudden, he interrupts my conversation. And I'm under the anointing. I'm just blah, blah, blah, blah, blah. And he just stops me and says, "John, I know what my problem was. God's always been with me, but he's never been in me." He said that out of his mouth. That's what you call being called of God, when you get that wake up. And I said, "Well, let's get him in you, Dad." Just like that. That's what I said. "Let's get him in you, Dad." And I started. I said, "Just pray this after me." About the first three or four words he said after me, then he took it and finished that prayer himself. At 82, got gloriously born again, was a changed man. Died at 86, went to heaven. I'll see him up there. I know he's honest now. All right. As many as the Lord our God shall call. So, number one, baptism in the Holy Ghost is a subsequent experience, isn't it?
4: Yes.
1: Number two, it's evidenced by the speaking in tongues, isn't it?
4: Yes.
1: Number three, it's for everybody, isn't it?
4: Yes.
1: It's the Bible. Okay. What's the purpose of it? Acts 1:8, "But you shall receive power when the Holy Spirit has come upon you, and you shall be witnesses to me in Jerusalem, Judea, Samaria, the uttermost parts of the world." Acts 10:38, "You know of Jesus of Nazareth, how God anointed him with the Holy Ghost and with power, went about doing good." Woo! Healing all who were oppressed of the devil, for God was with him. The baptism in the Holy Spirit is not a well for you to drink out of. Jesus said to the woman at the well, you get born again. He says, "I'm going to give you water in you that will be a well springing up into everlasting life." Eternal life, salvation. Salvation's a well. But the baptism in the Holy Ghost, a river. Wells don't generate no power. Rivers generate power. Hallelujah. Woo! "Out of your belly shall flow rivers of living water." Hallelujah. The power of God, in other words, the gifts of the Holy Ghost, prophecy, healing, tongues, all of it flows out of you. That's the river. Amen. Okay. So it's empowerment for ministry. John 14:12-14. "Most surely I say to you, he who believes in me, the works that I do, he will do also, and greater works than these shall he do, because I go to my Father. The works that I do shall he do also." Now, let me clarify something right here. There's a lot of confusion about that. Because people say, "What in the world are the greater works? What could you do greater than Jesus? I mean, he raised the dead. He multiplied loaves and fishes. He turned water to wine. You know, I mean, what could you do greater than those?" But see, the real what the deal is here is those were all physical works, not spiritual. What's greater than physical? What does the Bible say in 1 Corinthians in the resurrection? First the natural, then the spiritual. The natural body gets changed into a spiritual body. What's greater than the natural, the material, the physical, is the spiritual realm. And the greater works are spiritual. That's why you can do greater works than Jesus did, because after Jesus rose from the dead and he empowered us with the Holy Spirit, we're able to get people born again and baptized in the Holy Ghost, and those are the greater works. Jesus didn't do that, except with his disciples. We do that. That's why you get baptized in the Holy Ghost. That's why God gives you a river. So you can do the greater works. Not only the works that he did, you can heal the sick, cast out the devil, do all the stuff he did. The Bible said that. But the greater works would actually lead people to Christ, get them born again and lay hands on them, get them filled with the Holy Ghost, speaking in tongues so they become a river like you. Hallelujah. Boy, I feel like preaching today. You feel like listening? Good, I'm going to start part two right now. No, I'm just kidding. I know we're over a little bit, but who cares? Hallelujah. We've had big God today. Amen? So let me wind down here a little bit. All right. So what's the purpose? Empowerment for service. Let me say this. I want you to say it with me. The Holy Ghost is not a toy for enjoyment. It's a tool for employment. Most of the Christian world, their whole idea is it's a toy for enjoyment. Ooh, I got the Holy Ghost. I got to go get blessed today. No, you come to get empowered to work. Work. Hallelujah. So. What else is it for? What else is this baptism in the Holy Ghost for? It's not a toy for enjoyment, it's a tool for employment, but it's also for your personal growth and edification. Ephesians 5:18-20, do not be drunk with wine in which is dissipation or excess, but be filled with the Spirit. What happens when you're filled with Spirit? Speaking to one another in psalms and hymns and spiritual songs, singing and making melody in your heart to the Lord, giving thanks always for all things to God and the Father in the name of the Lord Jesus Christ. Man, when you're filled with the Holy Ghost, speaking in tongues, that river flowing in your life, you got the joy. Come on, I got the joy down in my heart, right? Woo! You got the joy. You got the peace. You got the love. You're having a good time. You're singing, making melody in your heart to the Lord. Hallelujah. It's a continual feast, the Bible said. It's not drudgery, gloom, doom, agony, gloom, doom, despair. Agony on me, excessive misery, whatever, hee-haw. It's joy unspeakable and full of glory is what the Bible said. Hallelujah. I'm not talking about everything in your life being right and all. You don't have struggles, problems, no, but this is a life in the Spirit we're talking about. Hallelujah. Okay, so recapitulating, baptism in the Holy Ghost is one of three baptisms every Christian must experience to be a New Testament balanced believer. It is evidenced by speaking in tongues. It is a subsequent experience to the new birth. It is evidenced by speaking in tongues. It is for everybody. It is a tool for employment, not a toy for enjoyment. It is for personal edification and growth. That's why I'm talking about spiritual riches, because our journey to spiritual riches and abundance began right here with the baptism of the Holy Ghost, speaking in tongues in our little apartment on Cross Street in Belbury, Ohio. Woo! Back in 1974, when we were new Christians, and that lady slipped us that book, and we took it home.

0: You name it, we were in it because we had a river flowing. We had to get it somewhere. That's the thing about being filled with the Holy Ghost. You got to do something. There's no such thing as being filled with the Holy Ghost, really filled with the Holy Ghost, as they were on the day of Pentecost and do nothing forever. Boy, that got quiet right there. All right, moving right along. We were in everything, okay? It all began right then, and we got launched into, man, I could tell you experiences. Experiences. I'm going to write my book one day about my life. It's 42 years in ministry, and we've had experiences all over the world, incredible encounters with God, with devils, with you name it. I'm going to write a book one day about our life. Just not ready yet, because I'm not done yet. But I'm going to write one. But I'm telling you, we're in Bible college, right? You gotta be where God wants you to be at the time He wants you to be there. Not when you want to go. Not when you are ready. When God tells you. Go to the upper room and wait for me there, because that's where I'm coming. And if you're not there, you're going to miss. I've learned that. So we're in Dayton, Ohio. We're in Bible college. We're there at the end of Bible college. We've obeyed God. Been through our Bible. Got my BA, my born again. Got my PhD. Praise Him daily. Not post hole digger. But we've been obedient. We're at graduation. And I'm sitting in church on Wednesday night with Pastor Alan T. Ross, great man of God. I love him today, to this day. Defend him with my life. I love him. He was an old Marine Corps drill instructor too. And he's up there preaching on Wednesday night, actually teaching. He's moving back and forth across the front of the platform. And now listen, you got to be in the position, timing, obedience. That's the key to supernatural. And we're sitting there in church on Wednesday night, and I'm talking to God. I'm saying, well, Lord, you know, we're graduating this month, and I don't know what I'm supposed to do. I got my degree. I don't know. What am I going to do? He hadn't told me anything. He just said, go to Bible college. You don't need to know yet. Just need to know what you're supposed to know. Learn something. Okay? So we finished. I'm sitting there, and all of a sudden, I'm watching Pastor Ross, but I'm sitting there talking to God. What am I going to do? And all of a sudden, I go into an open vision. Never forget it. I see through a discerning of spirits. My spiritual eyes are open. And I'm looking at Pastor Ross, and I see on Pastor Ross a big white, I recognize what it was, sheep's wool hanging around his neck. And I saw it. I said, what? Big old sheep's wool hanging around his neck. Oh, that must mean he's a shepherd. He's carrying the sheep on his shoulders. And then all of a sudden, whoo! Yeah, that was right. That was right. All of a sudden, it lifted off of him, and it floated all across that sanctuary, and I watched it come. And it dropped on me. The next month, I was called to Fairmont to take out the little Pentecostal church down on Morgantown Avenue. The pastor's mantle was transferred from my man of God to me because I was in the right place at the right time, and I'd done what God told me to do, and I was in position for the promotion. And the rest is from there how we transitioned from pastor to apostle in 1983. I'll tell you that story another time. But I'm telling you, this is what the baptism in the Holy Ghost is all about. It's living in the supernatural. It's not a toy for enjoyment. It's a tool for employment. And we've employed it all over the world. And we're getting ready to go again. No vaccination. Woo! No masks. Hallelujah. We're back in the air. Come on, somebody. Hallelujah. Woo! Shola Baha Taya. No COVID. We leave on August 30th for Spain. Till September 6th, we're doing a leadership conference, preaching revival in our affiliate church in Alicante. And I don't mind being there. I'm going to suffer by the ocean a little bit, Tom. I'm going to eat fish like you never ate in your life. They got this red snapper that's encrusted with salt. It's encrusted. They bring it out to you. It's about that big on a platter. And they break all that salt encrustment off of it, and that thing melts in your mouth. I'm going right after church. How many want to go on a mission trip to Spain? Come on. Woohoo!
1: Yeah, everybody.

0: Yeah, and then we're going to Croatia November the 13th. We're going to leave right after we go to our ACAL conference. We're in Croatia for 3 weeks, finishing teaching the Bible college we started 2 years ago in English and Croatian with Apostle Šiško, who's here preaching in the conference. It's his church. We're doing it in cooperation with him, putting a Bible college in Croatia in English and Croatian. They don't have it. We're putting it there. Come on. Woo! Shola Bahatai. And it's apostolic and prophetic and word of faith and all of it. Restoration. Okay. And then on the 6th of December, we leave from Croatia. And Tim, my son, will meet us in London. And we go to Nairobi. And we fly to our college in Eldoret, Kenya. And we have all of our pastors coming together in Revival Fellowship Kenya. We're having a pastors conference from the 8th, 9th, and 10th. There in Eldoret, we've already got the hotel booked and everything. Our pastors are promoting. It's going to be exciting time. Why, Brother John? Because we are baptized in the Holy Ghost and fire. Hallelujah. We can't sit still. Yeah. That's what we want everybody to be. That's what we want our church to be about. Can I get an amen here? I'm talking about being spiritually rich. Spiritual riches. We're rich in Christ. We don't want to live like paupers spiritually and be spiritually poor like God told me. My people are miserably poor like the Laodicean church. They got cars, houses, vacations, everything, but they're spiritually poor. God said, I want you to make them rich. And I'm trying. Hallelujah. All right, so how is this gift received? Three ways, actually. Sovereignly. Acts chapter 10, verse 44 through 48. While Peter spoke the word, the Holy Ghost fell on everybody who was listening. Many times that's happened. Any of you been filled with the Holy Ghost speaking in tongues while you were just listening to preaching in church? You were sitting in church somewhere and under a heavy anointing and you start speaking in tongues in your seat. Anybody ever have that experience? Okay. A couple of you. That's understandable because that's not the norm. That's occasional. But after the day of Pentecost, both at Jerusalem and at Caesarea, it was laying on of hands that was the main way that people got filled with the Holy Ghost. Acts chapter 8, apostles from Jerusalem came down, laid hands on them, they received the Holy Spirit. Acts 19, Paul laid hands on them, they received the Holy Spirit. Laying on of hands is a major way, although God can sovereignly baptize you where you sit. But then the third way is by faith. You just ask for it yourself at home or wherever, all by your lonesome. I took a guy to Kenya years ago, an evangelist, to teach in our Bible college when we were recording all the classes back in the late 90s, starting 98. And this guy, I didn't know he wasn't filled with the Holy Ghost speaking in tongues. I thought he was. He was an evangelist, told me he preached in all these jails and prisons and all this and got people saved. So we had him go with us. He was ordained in our organization at the time. And so we're at Eldoret Bible College. We're having breakfast in the facility there before class, and we're talking about Holy Ghost. And he said, "Oh, I don't speak in tongues." I said, "You don't? I'm gonna send you back home." No. I said, "Oh well, listen." And I explained to him, you know, about it and whatnot. Well, he went to take a shower, and he said, "I just did what I told him to do. Just open your mouth and let it out. He's in you. Let it out. By faith. Just start talking in tongues. Don't talk in English. Trust God that he's putting that in your mouth." He said, "I was in the shower and I started doing that." He said, "I haven't stopped since. I've been speaking in tongues all day long." Yeah. You can ask yourself. Luke 11:13. Praise team. Luke 11:13. "If you then being evil know how to give good gifts to your children, how much more will the Heavenly Father give the Holy Spirit to those that ask Him?" So you can ask. You don't have to have hands laid on you. You don't have to wait for God to come upon you sovereignly as you are sitting in a service somewhere. You can just ask Him. But here's the deal. Faith has action, right? Faith is an act, right? Faith is not just what you believe. Faith is a fact. It's what you believe, but it's an act. It's what you do. Say it with me. Faith is a fact, and faith is an act. Faith is what I believe and what I do. Okay, so you believe, "Lord, whatsoever things you desire when you pray, believe you receive, and you shall have. Lord, fill me with the Holy Spirit as you did on the day of Pentecost, speaking in tongues. Thank you." And then you do something. What do? You open your mouth and start talking in tongues. by faith. You don't wait for God to make it happen. He can, but you don't need to wait, because by faith, you just get a hold of it and pull it right out of you. That's what we did. How many believe it worked? That's what we did. Didn't feel a goosebump. But afterwards, we've been feeling goosebumps for a long time. Hallelujah. Whew. If you're happy and you know it, say amen.
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So here is the good news, my friends. The good news. There is, therefore, now no condemnation, no punishment, no curse for all those who are in Christ Jesus. All your fears have been taken away. Instead, hope has been given. Because God, out of His great love, redeemed us on the cross. So now, my friends, no power of hell and no scheme of man

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Proclaiming the good news of our risen Savior, Jesus Christ. This is Angel 3, Hope Radio, Palau.

So here is the good news, my friends. The good news. There is, therefore, now no condemnation, no punishment, no curse for all those who are in Christ Jesus. All your fears have been taken away. Instead, hope has been given. Because God, out of His great love, redeemed us on the cross. So now, my friends, no power of hell and no scheme of man

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1: So God inserted His will in the middle of hell, right? So if you're going to be a restoration person, that means you got to go into where the gates are burned with fire. You got to go in where everything's out of order. That's why church isn't all those people that everybody thinks they are. It's a whole bunch of people that figured out they're out of order and God's helping them get their life straightened up. It's not a place where everybody's got it together. Because see, if you have that, you'll think everybody's hypocrites when you see them do something wrong, which is a religious spirit. But if you go there knowing that everybody's got issues they're working through, and when you see them do something that's not so right, you don't get all weird. Because you know they're on a journey like everybody else trying to work it out. You see the difference? You see what religion will do? Religion will render the church powerless in performance, and relationship will make it a place of transformation. That's the difference. That's why there has to be a relationship with God and with people. You heard me say this last week, and this isn't to get anybody to listen. This is not what I'm talking about. If you're not right with the man of God, you're not right, because you have to have somebody in your life that represents God to you with skin on. Each of us have people in our lives that represent the authority of God that we have to be in right relationship with. And in America, if you'll pardon me, everybody likes equality. So a lot of times they just end up with Bible studies and no power. They all get together, have Bible studies, but there's no order, there's no pecking order, there's no government, there's no anything. If God finds a man that can take the pressure of the devil and the people that yield to him, he can build with that man. You realize, when you really are leading, look at Moses. Pharaoh didn't respect him, and his own people turned on him immediately. Now you realize when you're a leader, you get it from both sides. Now you know you have to know God to be able to operate in that environment. Let's just break it down to something we know. The family. The kids don't like the dad because he won't buy them what they want. And sometimes the wife don't like him because he won't give them what they want. He has to be able to, the very people he loves that get mad at him and disrespect him cannot change his behavior. He has to be true to his conscience and try to do what's right. That's a principle. It's not a situation. So that fits everywhere. Are you with me? You live by principle, not by situation. So In the church, there has to be a leader, there has to be order, just like there is in your house. The trouble starts like, okay, Miriam and Aaron and Moses. They said, we hear from God too, Moses. You're taking too much upon yourself. What upset God so much, he just showed up right there. He said, let me deal with this now. Now you think about that. They claimed equality, so he comes showing up to straighten Miriam out and Aaron. Korah did the same thing. You know how many know the story of Korah? You should know the story of Korah. These principles will keep you from getting squirrely. Korah told Moses the same thing. He said, you take too much upon yourself, Moses. Who do you think you are? We hear from God too. Everybody hears from God, but God always has set leadership. That's why, please forgive me, wives, but you might hear from God and you might be prophetic, but your husband has to do the implementation of it. Just because you said it don't mean he's the one's got to figure out how to do it, usually. Now, that's not always the case, but you get the point. You could say, well, God wants us to do this, but nobody knows how to get it done. So God has somebody in charge of the execution of the word. And if you just scream at your husband and tell him what he's not doing, he can't get that done. If you tell him, you're supposed to say, and whatever you need, sweetie, to get this God, what God done wants, or God wants done, I'll help you. Now, you see the difference between going or saying, hey, this is what I believe the Lord said, honey, and if you kick it around, and I'll help you do whatever you need to get this done. Now, do you see the difference in the environment that you're going to get in that environment versus pointing at him and telling him what he's not just because you heard from God? That's why people are scary when they don't have character when they hear from God. They think they know what everybody should be doing. They think they know what the leaders should be doing. They think they know what all the elders should be doing. They become very opinionated and said, well, I don't know about all that, but I heard from God. Okay. Is it your responsibility to execute it? No. Then you just got to get in there and see what your part of the vision is. Maybe he told you because you didn't think, because you wouldn't know, and he wanted you to be a part of it. Does this make sense at all? It does if you read the scriptures. He finds a man that could take that pressure from both sides so the project can be done. Now you understand that, right? Even in your houses. I keep reiterating that. The best marriages are when the wives know they hear from God too. I think your wife has to hear from God, by the way. I don't think women are inferior. I don't think they're not. It's not an equality thing. It's an order thing. God, I mean, if they're going to walk with you, God needs to tell them too, right? But they still got to have the right order, not the high-mindedness that they heard from God. Same with the congregation, same with everything.
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1: So the wall got done. Then another level of order came. People began to take their place by lineage and gifting. Like I said, the same way Moses built it. So what's the next thing they did? You would think that they would be getting there. You know, like, okay, we built a wall, we got the gates up, and now we got everything in order. Do you know that all of that was just to lay a foundation for repentance? It was. Now, isn't that something? You think, well, I did this and I did that. God built the wall. He got the people in order. And then he read them the word. They did all of that so they could hear the scriptures. Now you realize you don't know all that when you're building the wall. You just do what you're told, and it creates an environment for God to do the next thing. That's why obedience is so important, because if you don't do the first thing, God can't do the second thing, which means he can't do the third thing, and he can't do the fourth thing. That's why stubbornness is as the sin of witchcraft. When you don't listen, you literally control the future. Stubbornness, God said stubbornness is as witchcraft. When you're in witchcraft, you're trying to control. When you get stubborn, you literally control the future of your marriage, your business, your church, whatever. Scary, isn't it? So he does all that to preach the word. I'm in Nehemiah 8 now. And all the people gathered themselves together. This is after they built the walls. Then they got the people in order. And then they go to the next phase. Line upon line, precept upon precept. As one man into the street that was before the water gate, and they spoke unto Ezra, the scribe, to bring the book of the law of Moses, which the Lord had commanded them. And Ezra the priest brought the law before the congregation, both of men and women, and all that could hear with understanding. That means some people don't understand. They're in a different place. It takes time to get there. Upon the first day of the seventh month, and he read therein before the street that was before the water gate from morning till midday, and before the men and the women and those that could understand, and the ears of all the people were attentive unto the book of the law. Isn't it amazing? God did all of that so he could get them in a place to hear the word. They needed protected from the enemy. They needed some order in their life for God to bring another level of revelation to them. That's why it's so important. I'm going to repeat myself. That's why it's so important that you obey each step fundamentally so you can get to the end of the vision. That's why, please forgive me. That's why some people just never get wherever they want to go or where God wants them to go, because they just disobey in little increments of stubbornness, unbrokenness, and they do not realize that it's all connected to the next level. They think it's just a little thing. I'm not going to do this. Not realizing God can't bring the next row of blocks on the foundation because they're missing. So everybody wants to go to heaven. Nobody wants to die. Everybody wants to live at the end of the vision, but they don't want to go through the steps that it takes to get there. I don't know what the devil's chasing me out. I can't get out of this. Lord, my husband hates me. It's just bad. It all can go back to some act of disobedience someplace. Because God's not crazy. He's not stupid. He knows exactly what order to do things in. And it goes back to something that he wanted to do next that you might have not done. So he gets you to that place. So he did all those things to create an environment. It's kind of like when you get married. A lot of people do this now. But like when you get married, you know, and you're going to, if you're a mindset of a provider, you think, well, I got to get a job. My wife could get pregnant. I probably should get a down payment for a house. You start thinking, you get all these thoughts, and then you start putting them in an order so they'll work, right? If you don't, you're under financial stress later. Your wife might not get to be with her baby when the first 3 or 4 years, and you wish she could have been at home. It might sound crazy, but you know all that needs planned out and worked out. Am I stretching you too far? You with me at all? That even if you know you're going to go to work, you might want 2 years to be with your baby when it's born. So you have to work that out.
0: 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We pray that this anointed message has been a blessing to your life. 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
2: The traditional pastoral model of the church isn't working. And the person that's being hurt

0: more than anybody else seems to be the pastors. Now, I'm not throwing these numbers out to you so you know, give me a pity party or anything. Because I don't feel like any of those statistics, even the ones from last week, I don't feel like any of those are me. Not at all. But they're asking those questions to pastors. You know, George Barna does a lot of that polling for Christians. So that obviously these statistics apply to many, many, many pastors. I also credit my peace of mind to all of you who are praying for me. I know that Maureen has had you guys pick a day, those who want to pray for me. And it's very obvious to me that that's occurring. Keep them coming. So these statistics and everything that I was saying so far this morning seems to adversely prove that the biblical apostolic model works, because it works for everyone. It doesn't just work for the pastor, it works for everybody. It also kind of points me to the fact that, and I mentioned this last week, most pastors aren't pastors. I know that sounds weird, but most pastors are something else. Teachers, evangelists, whatever. I'm more of a teacher. I never say never to God, but as of today, as of right this minute, you're probably not going to get a fire and brimstone, you know, screaming preaching out of me. It's just not me. I'm a teacher. It's a gift, and I love that gift. Some pastors are evangelists. We went the Word of Life for 15 plus years, and Pastor Henry, who is now with the Lord, was an evangelist. Churches don't hire evangelists. Churches don't hire prophets. Churches don't hire apostles, right? They hire pastors. So everybody, no matter what their gift is in America, even today, there's all these young people filling all these Bible colleges and everything and taking classes online to become pastors, because that's how you get a job. I have been to churches who do pay a prophet. There's one that you can visit sometime over in Ohio, north of Columbus in Marion, Ohio, Marion Christian Center. We went there when Yael was a baby, and I was just blown away walking down the hall and seeing this door. And on the office door, it said Prophet Jim, I forget his last name, Dickinson, or Stevenson. And I was like, the prophet has an office? I had never seen that before. Of course, this was 20-some years ago. But there are also organizations, companies owned by Christians who pay people to pray and come pray on site every day, 5 days a week. So there are intercessors also that people are paying. It's a good thing. Some pastors are very good at counseling. I could go on about things of that nature. You get the idea, since that's what you do today, is you find a pastor goes out, starts a church, you know, and you go from there. It's time for some more history. I know you guys may not love history as much as me, but I love history. We saw 2 weeks ago that the pastoral model came from Constantine in the Council of Nicaea in the 4th century. Connie Boy wanted a church he could control. He couldn't control a church run by the fivefold ministry. Impossible to control that. His church ideas, and we saw some of these, came from the ancient religion called Mithraism, Mithraism, Mithraism. In Mithraism, every temple was led by one man, a priest they called Father. And in Mithraism, in Rome, was the father of fathers they called Pope. I'm not making this up. You can look this up yourself. They also called him, it's Latin, right? This is Rome we're talking about. Pater Patrum, which basically just means Papa, but Pope. The high priest of Mithra wore a robe, He had a ring, and he had a hat called a mitre, the exact same ring and hat that popes and cardinals and bishops wear today. His symbols were the shepherd's crook and the key. Those are still in existence in the Catholic Church today. And the Mithraism Pope ruled from his temple on the Vatican Hill in Rome. Why didn't they teach this stuff, you know, when I was in school? I didn't grow up Catholic, but a lot of people I know have. In this area, almost everybody grows up Catholic. But the more you study Mithraism, the more you realize that's Catholicism. Same thing. And by the way, in case you were wondering, none of that came out of the Bible. That was a pagan religion. Some years ago, Chuck Pierce and Robert Heidler, they went to Rome and they visited an ancient temple of Mithras. And they were kind of amazed. It was excavated under a Catholic church. So you have a pagan temple that was forming the foundation for a Catholic church, or as some actually call the Catholic Church. There are many Christian apologists. They don't just go around saying sorry. They actually defend the faith. Many of them don't even call Catholicism Catholicism. They call it the cult of Mary. And Colette had a friend in college. I knew her, but she was... Was she in your wedding? Yeah, she was one of the bridesmaids, was she? Yeah, she was a bridesmaid. Well, we were talking to her one day over dinner, and she said, I just can't give up my Mary. We were trying to talk to her about Jesus. She said, I'll never forget it. I just can't give up my Mary. And I just looked at her, and I didn't know what to say to that. I really didn't. I'd know what to say better today, but at that time, this was a long time ago, I didn't even know what to say. I was just blown away by that. I'm like, okay. And we can't get too upset at the Catholic Church, because our Protestant churches today look just as much like a Mithra temple than the Catholic Church does. The Reformers, the Protestant Reformers, they were against a lot of this stuff. They saw this as Mithraism. They knew what it was. Today, we don't know these words. But in 1500, they knew. They knew that what was going on. So they were against praying to the saints, because that's not biblical. That's Mithraism is where that came from. I showed you that last week or week before. They were against being led by a priest called Father. But really, the Reformers didn't go far enough. All they did was change the title priest to pastor, and everything kind of kept going on, except for maybe praying to the saints and praying to Mary. Other than that, that's your basic Episcopal church, among other denominations. But little of substance was changed. There's been a big change in the 20th century, of course, but at first it was very slow going. Mithraism is known as a mystery religion, where only the priest was allowed to know the sacred truths, and only the priest was allowed to perform the sacred rituals. But this is sounding more and more like a cult to me every time I look at it. It's crazy. Sacred truths and sacred rituals. The Bible's just plain truth. It doesn't say it's sacred truth. It is truth. And there's no rituals to perform. Jesus did it all. All we have to do is say yes and follow him. Only the priest could learn Latin, so he was the only one that could read the Bible. We talked about that before, so I won't stay on that. The Reformers, of course, wanted everybody to read the Bible. John Wycliffe was burned at the stake. His only crime was translating the Bible into English. That was his only crime, and he was burned at the stake. So Acts chapter 1, verse 2 tells us that Jesus ascended into heaven after giving instructions to the apostles whom he had chosen. And the book of Acts is the story of the first apostles starting the first church. The original 12 apostles were the prototypes of the apostles to come. And we know there were apostles after the original 12 because they're named. There's many of them named. Like Junia, the female apostle, is named. Barnabas, who traveled with Paul, was an apostle. Silvanus, Timothy, you know, Timothy, and many, many, many others were listed as as apostles. So it seems like to me, obviously, it's obvious to me, it's probably obvious to you, that the gift of apostle was never supposed to die out like many Christians claim today. Apostles established the church. That's what they do. They created administration where all the other gifts can grow. Pastors can't establish the fivefold ministry. Evangelists can't establish the fivefold ministry. Teachers can't establish the fivefold ministry. Only apostles can establish the fivefold ministry in the church. There are some very good teaching churches out there. There's very good teaching churches in our area. They fill up their notebooks with a lot of information, but they do very little to apply that information. I hope that I give you information that you can apply. But really, you need the fivefold ministries to take the information from your notebook into and put it into the Let's Get Her Done book. You've probably seen this and didn't realize it. There are churches that call their leader an apostle, and they just do that to make it sound good. They're doing it out of respect, but the person's not really functioning as an apostle. He's just a leader of a church. You know, I can stand in the garage for days and it won't make me a car. You know, you can stand behind this pulpit and not be a pastor too. Apostles are ambassadors. They have the authority to say things like, this goes there, this is out of order, here is your next step. You're going to get in a mess if you don't deal with this. And Apostle Joe, if you're visiting, we do have an apostle over us. He comes here to preach a lot. He'll be here he and his wife will be here again for our conference in November. He hasn't said anything was out of order to me, but he did say number three, here's your next step, a number of times, you know. Dr. Heidler watched Chuck Pierce. Now, Dr. Heidler, he will tell you, he's a teacher. He's not a pastor. He's not an evangelist. He's a teacher. But he works closely with Chuck Pierce, who is an apostle, who actually is also a pastor. But so is Apostle Joe. He's an apostle who's also a pastor. That is very common. But Dr. Heidler watched many times Chuck Pierce walk into a brand new church he's never been to before and say, this person is in the wrong place. He needs to be ministering in this area. If you keep doing this, it will lead to trouble down the road. Or if you change this, you will succeed. Those are the kinds of things that apostles can see in the spirit that the rest of us generally can't see all that well.
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3: Hello and welcome to the Come Alive broadcast. This is your host, Mary Beth Jackson. Thank you for joining me today. We are in the book of 1 John, and we are going through 1 John, 2 John, and 3 John. But let's first pray. Father, I thank you, Lord, for this day. Thank you for your word. Thank you, God, that we have your word. Jesus, you are the living word, and that even creation declares who you are. For those who may not have the physical word of God in their possession, you said that we can look around and see the creation even declares your glory. Lord, we've seen spectacular things like a solar eclipse where people stop to look up. I say today, God, that we would look up and see you, the sun, And Lord, that we would pay attention to the things that block out the sun from our life, that block you out, your sun, from our life. I thank you, Jesus, that you said that you are the light of the world and that the darkness cannot overcome it. So thank you for your word today, Lord, that it goes out and it reaches to the nations. Thank you for those listening now and in the future, God, that their lives will be enriched from your word and that they will know the truth and will be able to detect the deception when it comes because of the spirit of truth and that your word is truth. Thank you in Jesus' name. And now we're going to go into the word. We're going to do something a little different today. I have more than one translation. I was able to pick up another Bible that has a different translation, and it is the Way, and it's the Living Bible, and it actually is just a paraphrase to put it down into simple understanding, but it doesn't take away from the meaning, follows very closely along the meaning. So we're going to hear from the New International Version and then the Way. Let's get into the word. 1 John chapter 4, New International Version. Dear friends, do not believe every spirit, but test the spirits to see whether they are from God, because many false prophets have gone out into the world. This is how you can recognize the Spirit of God. Every spirit that acknowledges that Jesus Christ has come in the flesh is from God, but every spirit that does not acknowledge Jesus is not from God. This is the spirit of the Antichrist, which you have heard is coming and even now is already in the world. You, dear children, are from God and have overcome them, because the one who is in you is greater than the one who is in the world. They are from the world and therefore speak from the viewpoint of the world, and the world listens to them. We are from God, and whoever knows God listens to us. But whoever is not from God does not listen to us. This is how we recognize the spirit of truth and the spirit of falsehood. Dear friends, let us love one another, for love comes from God. Everyone who loves has been born of God and knows God. Whoever does not love does not know God, because God is love. This is how God showed his love among us. He sent his one and only Son into the world that we might live through him. This is love, not that we loved God, but that he loved us and sent his Son as an atoning sacrifice for our sins. Dear friends, since God so loved us, we ought also to love one another. No one has ever seen God, but if we love one another, God lives in us and his love is made complete in us. This is how we know that we live in him and he in us. He has given us his spirit, and we have seen and testify that the Father has sent his Son to be the Savior of the world. If anyone acknowledges that Jesus is the Son of God, God lives in them and they in God. And so we know and rely on the love God has for us. God is love. Whoever lives in love lives in God and God in them. This is how love is made complete among us, so that we will have confidence on the day of judgment. In this world, we are like Jesus. There is no fear in love, but perfect love drives out fear, because fear has to do with punishment. The one who fears is not made perfect in love. We love because he first loved us. Whoever claims to love God yet hates a brother or sister is a liar. For whoever does not love their brother and sister whom they have seen cannot love God whom they have not seen. And he has given us this command: anyone who loves God must also love their brother and sister. 1 John chapter 4, the Living Bible. Dearly loved friends, don't always believe everything you hear just because someone says it's a message from God. Test it first to see if it really is, for there are many false teachers around. And the way to find out if their message is from the Holy Spirit is to ask, does it really agree that Jesus Christ, God's Son, actually became man with a human body? If so, then the message is from God. If not, the message is not from God, but from the one who is against Christ, like the Antichrist. You have heard about who is going to come, and his attitude of enmity against Christ is already abroad in the world. Dear young friends, you belong to God and have already won your fight with those who are against Christ, because there is someone in your hearts who is stronger than any evil teacher in this wicked world. These men belong to this world, so quite naturally, they are concerned about worldly affairs, and the world pays attention to them. But we are children of God. That is why only those who have walked and talked with God will listen to us. Others won't. That is another way to know whether a message is really from God. For if it is, the world won't listen to it. Dear friends, let us practice loving each other, for love comes from God, and those who are loving and kind show that they are the children of God and that they are getting to know him better. But if a person isn't loving and kind, it shows that he doesn't know God, for God is love. God showed how much he loved us by sending his only Son into this wicked world to bring us eternal life through his death. In this act, we see what real love is. It is not our love for God, but his love for us when he sent his Son to satisfy God's anger against our sin. Dear friends, since God loved us as much as that, we surely ought to love each other too. For though we have never yet seen God, when we love each other, God lives in us, and his love within us grows ever stronger. And he has put his own Holy Spirit into our hearts as a proof to us that we are living with him and he with us. And furthermore, we have seen with our own eyes and now tell all the world that God sent his Son to be their Savior. Anyone who believes and says that Jesus is the Son of God has God living in them, and he is living with God. We know how much God loves us because we have felt his love and because we believe him when he tells us that he loves us dearly. God is love, and anyone who lives in love is living with God, and God is living in him. And as we live with Christ, our love grows more perfect and complete, so we will not be ashamed and embarrassed at the day of judgment, but can face him with confidence and joy because he loves us and we love him too. We need have no fear of someone who loves us perfectly. His perfect love for us eliminates all dread of what he might do to us. If we are afraid, it is for fear of what he might do to us and shows that we are not fully convinced that he really loves us. So you see, our love for him comes as a result of his loving us first. If anyone says, "I love God," but keeps on hating his brother, he is a liar. For if he doesn't love his brother who is right there in front of him, how can he love God he has never seen? And God himself has said, the one must love not only God, but his brother too. So let's break down what John is telling us here. And I love from the very beginning that he says, don't believe everything that you hear just because someone says it's a message from God. Test to see if it really is. If you go back to the book of Acts, when Paul was teaching, there was a group of people there called the Bereans, and he commended them. He actually says that they were more noble people in Acts 17:11. He says they were a more noble people than all the rest. And why was that? Because they listened intently to everything that he said, but then they went and checked him out. I love that this past week, even my own pastor said, listen, hear what I'm saying, but then go check it out for yourself. Make sure it lines up with what the Word of God says. Pray and ask Holy Spirit. The Spirit and the Word will agree. John is telling us the same thing here. Just because somebody's on the radio or on a television program, or because they call themselves a Christian, or that they say that they're a prophet of God, make sure you check out what they say. And does it line up with God's word? And ask. He says, here we can know. Does that spirit believe that Jesus Christ came in the flesh? And this reminds me of what Paul talked to the Galatians about in chapter 1. He says in verse 6, I'm astonished that you are so quickly deserting the one who called you to live in the grace of Christ and are turning to a different gospel, which is really no gospel at all. Evidently, some people are throwing you into confusion and are trying to pervert the gospel of Christ. But even if we or an angel from heaven should preach a gospel other than the one we preach to you, let them be under God's curse. As we have already said, so now I say again, if anybody is preaching to you a gospel other than what you accepted, let them be under God's curse. And this is so interesting because the times that we live in, where computers are able to take a video with a person's voice and be able to change that thing to say something that they didn't say. That's why it's important that you know what the gospel says. And here Paul is admonishing the Galatians that even if we come back and we say something different, even if AI makes our voices say something else than what the scriptures say, don't believe it. So make sure that you know the word of God. Go back to what he says. So also 1 Corinthians chapter 15, verse 1. Now, brothers and sisters, I want to remind you of the gospel I preached to you, which you received and on which you have taken your stand. By this gospel, you are saved, if you hold firmly to the word I preached to you. Otherwise, you have believed in vain. For what I have received, I passed on to you as of first importance, that Christ died for our sins according to the scriptures, that he was buried, that he was raised on the third day according to the scriptures, and that he appeared to Cephas and then to the 12. After that, he appeared to more than 500 of the brothers and sisters at the same time, most of whom are still living, though some have fallen asleep. Then he appeared to James, and then to all the apostles, and last of all, he appeared to me, as to one abnormally born. So here Paul is telling them, this is what happened according to the scriptures, and their witnesses, and that he himself was an eyewitness, that he encountered Christ, and he is a witness to what God has said. So we need to make sure that we are testing every spirit, testing things that are coming out of people's mouths. And again, we need to even continually check those things out and make sure what that person is saying. Maybe you listened to them years ago and now you're listening again and something's off. Are they trying to change the gospel? Because now something in their life has changed and they are tweaking the gospel to say, to match their life instead of their life line up with the gospel. Go back to God's word. Jesus said he was about his Father's business. He was in the word. He was studying the word. He loved to be in the temple, having the conversation, reading of the word. He says he's the living word. And if you ask him, he will reveal himself to you. And I pray today, as you read God's word, it will come alive inside of you because Jesus is alive. And he wants to come and live in you today. He says you must repent. And repenting means stop going your way, to renounce every false god, every idol, and to choose Jesus. Just like a groom chooses his bride, this is what we're doing when we invite Jesus into our life. We say, Jesus, I choose you. You are the way, the only way to God. I believe what you said, that you died for my sin and that God rose you from the dead. I ask you to forgive me, cleanse me, come into my life, empower me with your spirit. Live this life for you, that I may be one who can declare the truth in this day of deception, so that others will know the truth and they'll too be set free and that they can come alive in Jesus' name.
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0: Right now, Hope Radio presents the inspiring testimony of Pastor Jan Idol of Restoration Christian Fellowship in Lakewood, Colorado, and Hearts for the World International Ministries. Pastor Jan delivered his testimony at New Destiny Christian Center in Philadelphia, Pennsylvania. 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
1: Well, thank you. I'm so grateful to be here. But I still believe I brought something that God would have to say to us. When I met Apostle Joe,
2: I met him at a men's conference here in Pennsylvania, and I remember going for a walk through the woods, and there was something that happened when I met this man of God, and something about his life that I couldn't help but just pour out my heart to him. I remember the conversation. I couldn't even talk to him without crying. I can't even talk without crying right now. But it was just something about him that God knit our lives together. And he said something so profound to me, and I hope you guys will understand when I get done preaching this morning the significance of it. But at one point in our conversation, he said, "Jan, aren't you tired of being an orphan?" And that spoke so much to my heart, because that's what my whole life had been. And it changed my life. And I knew right then and there, I had a spiritual father. And I had a connection there. And it just showed me how God brings everything full circle. From when Teresa was a teenager in my Bible study to today, here we are together, serving God together and fighting in the kingdom together and seeing all the great things God's doing. And God has brought me a spiritual father that I always needed. So that's what the kingdom is all about. It's all about family. It's all about understanding and knowing the love of God and the possibilities of God and the promises of God and everything that God can do in your life. Because I look at this crowd this morning and I can see there's a lot of folks who think, "You're just full of crap, dude." Can I say that? I have to apologize. I preached for Apostle Joe Wednesday. I cussed twice when I was preaching, and I know I got to stop doing that one of these days. But I know, I want you to know, I am a real person. Some of you are looking at me saying, "Who is that old white dude? And what does he have to say to my life?" Well, I got what God's done for me. And that's what I can say to your life. So this morning, I really do want to share the work of grace that God's done for me. But as we were singing the songs, I heard you guys singing, "My God is mighty to deliver. My God is mighty to save. Every stronghold, every burden, it's got to break in Jesus' name. My God is mighty to restore. My God is mighty to heal. Every addiction, every disease, it's got to break in Jesus' name." My question is, do you really believe that? Do you really believe that? Because if you do, God will set you free today. Amen? I want to start with a scripture and then we'll see where God takes us. Jeremiah chapter 29. I want to read verses 11 to 14 and then I'll come back to it later and you'll see why I started with these verses. "For I know the plans I have for you, declares the Lord. Plans to prosper you and not to harm you. Plans to give you hope and the future. Then you will call on me and come and pray to me, and I will listen to you, and you will seek me and find me when you search for me with all your heart, and I will be found by you, declares the Lord, and I will bring you back from your captivity." That's who God is, and that's his promise for our life. You say, "Well, what would you know about all of that?" Well, I grew up in North Denver. And the neighborhood that I grew up in, I was the lone white German kid. all of my friends either had really deep Italian roots, and they were proud of being Italians, and so they just called me white trash. And the rest of my friends all had very deep Mexican roots, and I loved eating at their homes. But they called me white trash too. It's what their parents called me. I was the little oddball, white freckled kid who lived in the neighborhood. But I grew up in a home that was much like many of yours, I'm sure. My dad was a giant of a man, 6'4". He was a mountain of a man. And my dad had problems. My dad was mean. And my dad would, I remember sitting in the living room one night when I was 5 years old, and his favorite TV program came on. And I was a five-year-old kid. I'm talking, blah, blah, blah, blah, blah. And he reached over and slapped me in the face and said, "You shut up and get out of here," and made me leave the room. And he didn't talk to me for 3 days, a five-year-old child. He was abusive. He would beat us, not with a belt, not with a switch, not with his hand, but he would beat us with a broomstick handle. I remember one night, I heard a whole bunch of noise, woke me up from my sleep, and I went and I looked down from the top of the stairs, and there was my father standing in front of my two brothers. They were 10 years older than me, 9 years older than me, and my dad was yelling at him, and I watched him with open hands, hit them both flat in the chest, and they left their feet and fell against the wall. That was the dad I grew up with. I remember when my father died, I was 7 years old. My dad died, and my mom was so embittered, and she was so angry. I think she was so hurt. I understand that now, but I didn't understand it at the time. All I remember is sitting at the table the day of the funeral, the whole family was there, and my mom was so angry, and she said, "You know, your father died on purpose because he didn't want the responsibility of raising you children." Well, I didn't know what to do with that. I thought, "What? Why am I so bad? My dad would rather die than be my dad." I couldn't wrap my head around that. I just knew that he was gone, and now I find out that he wanted to die rather than be there with me. About 4 months after my dad died, my oldest sister got married. I'm the youngest of five, by the way. My oldest sister was 14 years older than me. Then I had a brother 10 years older, 9 years older, and a sister 7 years older. And then there was me. And my dad, for the longest time, he was rarely around with the family. He would travel and he sold road equipment. So he would sell road graders and bulldozers and things like that. And he would come home once every few months. And the story my mom always would tell is that your dad had been gone for several months and he came home on April Fool's Day. And you were born 9 months later. You see, you were the mistake. So I grew up being the mistake. I grew up being the kid whose dad would rather be dead than be his dad. And then when my oldest sister got married 4 months after my dad died, and I found out years later, she got out of the house as fast as she could. And I don't blame her. But 4 months after my dad died, 2 days after the wedding, my mom moved out of the house with my dad's best friend. So from the time I was 7 years old, I grew up in a house without parents. You say, "How is this possible?" Well, this was 1964. People minded their own business. You know, they just looked at the house that you grew up in and said, "Those people are trouble. They're just white trash." And that's how we were viewed, and nobody cared. Nobody did anything to intervene. I was just a kid who ran the streets, took care of myself. My brothers were 17 and 16. My other sister was 14. My 14-year-old sister kind of became my caretaker. She was the one who was my friend. She was the one who would comfort me when I would cry. She was the one who was there for me. And my brothers, on the other hand, they were a little different. See, they got involved in drugs. So they were making methamphetamines before it became fashionable. You know, there's all kinds of meth labs all over the place now, but back then, not everybody knew how to do that. And so I would leave the house, and if I came back home in the afternoon from school, and I could smell when they were cooking drugs, and I hated being there. And so I would stay away. I would stay away as long as I could, and I'd walk the neighborhoods. I'd go to the nearest park. I'd go to a friend's house until it was time for them to eat dinner, and then I would leave. And if I came back home and I couldn't smell the ether, because that's what they used to dry the drugs, if I couldn't smell it, then I knew that it was okay for me to go back in the house. And that's what life was like. I saw things as a child that age that no one should ever see. I remember coming home from school one afternoon, and my sister and a friend of hers were standing at the top of the stairs, and I heard noise that was going on. I didn't know what was going on. I was just a stupid kid. And I go up the stairs, and I said, "What's going on?" And they said, "Nothing. You get downstairs. You go outside. Get out of here." I said, "I want to know what's going on." And they wouldn't tell me, but then I saw the door open to the bedroom upstairs, and I saw a bunch of teenage boys, and they were gang raping a girl in the house. I watched my brother molest my sister. And by the time I was 10 years old, I had been molested by both of my brothers. See, life was, it was one rejection after another. And all I heard was, "You're no good. Your dad died so that he didn't have to be your dad. In fact, you were a mistake. You were never even supposed to be born." And then when my mom moved out of the house, that just kind of sealed the deal. But I remember looking at my brother thinking, I don't ever want to be like them. I don't ever want to do the things that they are doing. And thank God I didn't do a lot of those things, but the things that happened to me scarred me and affected who I believed that I was. And what I thought about myself and what I thought about the possibilities of God and whether, in fact, no one had even told me about God. So I didn't think there was any possibilities. I was just white trash. And that's what I believed about myself. I strived to do the best I could at school because I thought, well, maybe someday if I'm good enough in school, I can be something or be someone. So I left the house early just to get out of the house. I was always the first kid at the elementary school, and I was always the last one to leave to go home. And usually I didn't go home because there was nothing for me to go home to. I'd wander around the neighborhood, or I'd go to friends' houses. I remember walking home sometimes in the evening, and I don't know if you've ever done this. You probably never notice. If you had a normal family, if there is such a thing, I'd walk down the street and you could see people were eating meals in their houses. You could smell, you know, the meal cooking. And I remember thinking, oh, I would love to have that. So many times I would get home 5 o'clock in the evening and I would see my mom's car pulling out of the driveway. And I would begin to run toward the house thinking maybe I could get there to see her. All she'd done is stop to get the mail. And then she left. She would come every 3 weeks and pick up my sister and I and take us to the grocery store to buy groceries. And then I wouldn't see her again for 3 weeks. You say, is that really true? Yes, it's really true. I can't tell you how many times our house got busted by the cops. I remember being 16 years old, and I had out with some friends, and I got home, and as I was, actually, I drove past the house, and I saw all these policemen, cops standing on the front porch with a shotgun, and I'm thinking, what on earth is going on here? So I just kept going. And so I went down around the corner, and I didn't know what to do. I'm thinking, I don't want to go home. What do I do? So I actually called my mother. I said, "Mom, I went by the house, and there's police everywhere. I don't know what to do." She said, "Well, just go back and see what they want." Okay. So I went back to the house. I didn't see any cops. I walked in the front door, and as soon as I did, I heard someone behind me say, "Put your hands against the wall and spread your legs." And they were doing a drug bust on the house. And the only reason I didn't get arrested is because everybody there said, "He's just a stupid kid. He doesn't have anything to do with any of this stuff." But everybody else in the house got arrested. life was life. See, I believe that's what life was. I wanted things to be different, but I didn't think there could ever be a possibility that anything would ever be any different than what it was. So when I got to be 18 years old, I started dating this girl. And if you're 18, well, if you're 18, you probably won't understand what I'm saying. But if you're older, see, I was 18 and I was just full of it. You know, I was philosophical about life. And I thought I knew everything and I had figured all of this stuff out. And so this girl, I really, really liked her. And I remember we went to dinner and drove home. We were sitting in her driveway, and I'm being philosophical about what love is. And she said, "You think you're so smart. You think you know what love is. Do you have a Bible?" And I had to think for a minute. I knew that somewhere at home there was a little book called The Good News for Modern Man that my grandmother had sent me in the mail, and it just got stuck on a bookshelf. And I said, "Yeah, I've got a Bible." She said, "Well, you think you know all about love. Why don't you go home, and why don't you open that Bible and find 1 Corinthians chapter 13, and you read that, and then you come back and talk to me about love." So I wanted to impress the girl. So I went home. I found that Bible, and I looked up that 1 Corinthians chapter 13, and as I began to read it, I got so angry. I said, what is this? Why hasn't anybody ever told me this? Because I had no clue what love was all about. All I knew was how to use and how to be used. All I knew was how to be rejected and how to try to control people, and people try to control me. I never had heard anything like this ever before. It confused me and angered me. I had one friend that I knew was a Christian, and so I called him and I said, "I got this book and I've read this and I don't know what to do with it. What should I do?" And he said, "Well, go to the book of John and just read it to the end, and then you go back to John and read it. You just keep doing that. That's what you need to do." And as I began to read, I began to have this revelation that life was different. There was something different about love. And there was a God that I never understood anything about who He was. And my life began to change. And I went back and I talked with this girl. And she said, "Well, you need to just pray a prayer." And she led me through a sinner's prayer. I had no clue what I was doing. But I knew something had to be different. And I did ask Jesus to come into my heart. And this girl began to open her heart to me. Well, I wasn't redeemed. And we started dating. And she got pregnant. So we made the decision that we were going to get married. And I thought, this is it. This is finally it. I started going to church. I got Jesus in my heart. I got a wife. And I'm going to have a son. I'm going to have everything that I've always wanted to have. I'm going to have the family that I always dreamed that I would have. And then life would be good. It's what I believed. Life's not that simple. Life's complex. You see, even though she knew Jesus, she was a mess too. Her home was abusive. Her mom died when she was a little girl. She was just as screwed up as I was. But we got married anyway. And after we'd been married for a little while, I'm 19, she's 18 and pregnant. This isn't my wife, Sydney, by the way. I'll tell you that up front. But we'd been married for a little while, started going to this church, and she just was really struggling. I said, "Well, the pastor seems to be a really nice guy. Maybe you just need to go counsel with the pastor." And what I didn't know about this guy was that he was a predator. And this guy, he manipulated my wife, and they had an affair. And when my second son, James, was born, I didn't know whether he was my son or not. And I was so crushed. But all I could think was, I've only ever wanted to know what love really is. And maybe God's showing me that this is love. But I needed to suffer like Jesus suffered. And I had this warped sense of what God was trying to do in my life. I had this warped sense of what a spiritual leader was. And my wife left me and ran off with this pastor. He left his wife and her children, and they ran off together. And so I had a 2-year-old son and a son that was less than a year old. And we set out on an adventure together, just the three of us. Isn't this exciting? I was a mess. I can't tell you what a mess that I was. But I knew somewhere that God was real. And I knew that I didn't want my sons to suffer the same thing that I had suffered. Well, my sister, who was the closest person to me, she was a mess too. And she had gotten involved in a relationship. And then in a jealous rage that was going on in this relationship, this guy walked up behind her and put a gun to her head, and he killed her. I thought, God, can't I love anybody? Isn't there anybody who will love me? Can't I love anyone? I don't think I can ever trust anyone the rest of my life. And I begin to truly believe that I was worthless. I begin to really believe that I was really white trash. That no one could love me. That I was just a failure. And I would never allow myself to need anybody ever again. And I begin to act out accordingly. So then I slept with a married woman. So then I took my kids with me, and we'd friends who'd play cards, and we'd drink, and I'd take my kids with me. And that was just Friday night. You get paid on Friday night, you go play cards, and you drink. And that was my life. Because I believed all of those messages that I heard all of those years growing up. And yeah, I knew a little bit about Jesus, but it wasn't something that I understood was powerful and could truly change my life. And I lived that way for about 4 years. In the meantime, I watched my brothers grow sick from the years of sticking needles in their arms. Both of them went to prison. My oldest brother died in prison. Hepatitis C, liver problems because of all of that stuff. My other brother got out of prison, but then he died too from all of the same things. My oldest sister died from cancer. One by one by one, everyone in my life just seemed like they were going to die or they were going to leave. Anybody ever feel that way? Maybe I'm an oddball. So, anyway, I'd made a mess of my life, and I just began to act like all of those things that I believed that I was. And then I remember going out for a beer with a buddy of mine one night. And I'm sitting there, and I don't know what prompted me, but I was listening to him talk, and I said, you know what? You need to get saved. He said, what? I said, you need Jesus. He said, what are you talking about? I said, well, listen to you. And he said, well, look at you. You're no different than I am.

like there was hope, it would just disappear. And I remember going home and I laid there in bed and I couldn't sleep. And what I didn't know at the time, that it was the Holy Ghost who was wrestling with me and caused me to think about my life and everything that was going on and everything that had happened. And I really was forced to examine myself. I couldn't sleep all night long. I remember getting up in the morning. I knelt at the foot of my bed and I said, God, the only rational thing for me to do is to surrender. Just give you everything that I am, everything that I have. And God, I will give you my all. I'll do what you want. I'll go where you want. I surrender to you. It's the only thing that makes sense to me. And I got up that morning and I went in to work and I quit my job. Now, I don't recommend that for everybody, but for me, I knew that if I was going to live for God, I needed to sever everything. I needed a fresh start. I needed a new beginning. I had promised God, I'll give you everything that I am. And to me, that meant my job. And I gave God everything that I have. And I had a friend who tricked me into going to this little Pentecostal church. That's a different story, but he really did. He lied to me to get me there. See? And I remember walking into this church, and it was a church a lot like this one. It was much smaller. But man, they were praising, they were worshiping God. They were speaking in tongues. I had no idea what to think. But I saw these people who were messed up just like me, who had problems just like me. But yet, there was something that was truly different in their life, and I recognized that right away. I'd actually gone on a night they were showing a movie called A Thief in the Night. I don't know if you've ever heard of that movie. It's the worst movie ever made. The acting is terrible. Everything about it is terrible except the gospel message, which is really powerful. But I remember sitting there watching this, laughing at this movie, thinking, this is just dumb. I'm poking my friend in the side saying, what on earth did you bring me to? And then this guy gets up. His name was McLeod. He gets up and he stands on the stage and he begins to talk. I didn't know what he was doing, but he made no sense to me. He stands up. I thought, what is he talking about? But then he says, how many of you want to give your life to Jesus? And I watched 25 people come forward and give their lives to Jesus Christ. I thought, what is this place? What's going on here? It was just such this bizarre situation to me. And so the next night they were having a revival service. I didn't know what a revival service was, but I said, sure, I'll come to a revival service. And so I went to this revival service with my two sons and I sat in the back row and there's a guy preaching. His name was Johnny Doris. And I tell you what, I had never heard preaching like that, ever, anywhere. And I felt like someone had written everything about my life down on a piece of paper and gave it to this guy, and he was preaching right to me. And at the end of that service, he gave a call, who'll come down and give their life to Jesus? I thought, I did give my life to Jesus. But then he began to talk about all that personal stuff. Who'll come down? I want to pray for you. And I thought, I ain't going down there. He knows everything about me. And at the end of the service, they prayed and said, amen. And I told my boys, let's get out of here. And we headed for the door. And there was Johnny Doris right at the door. I thought, oh my God, he knows everything about me. And he's just going to start talking about it right now. But all he said was, God bless you, brother. I'm so glad you came here tonight. And that was the beginning of a change in my life that has lasted for 40 years, because I truly surrendered to God. And when I truly surrendered and I begin to read His Word and I begin to pray and I begin to fellowship with people who understood that God truly is powerful, He has the ability to change a life, He has the ability to redeem you, all He asks is that you just surrender. Give Him your all and everything begins to change. God gave me a beautiful wife. And she was a mess just like I was. She had a daughter, I had two sons. And here we are, 39 years later. And her daughter's my daughter. My sons are her sons.

0: We built a life together. God's got a sense of humor. My wife's dad was a policeman. He actually had arrested one of my brothers once. My oldest brother, who died in prison, when her dad retired from the police force, he went to visit him, reach out to him. So God put the daughter of a cop and the brother of criminals together. What a sense of humor God has. So you say, well, that's a long story. Well, let me go back and read Jeremiah 29 to you. Verse 11, I know the plans I have for you, declares the Lord. Plans to prosper you and not to harm you. Plans to give you a hope and a future. And then you will call upon me and come and pray to me, and I will listen to you. And you will seek me and find me when you seek me with all of your heart, and I will be found by you, declares the Lord, and I will bring you back from captivity. Philippians chapter 3, this is my portion of Scripture. This is the one I hang my life on. This is the one that speaks to me more than any other. Philippians chapter 3, beginning at verse 7, when we're reading this, the Apostle Paul is talking about how proud he used to be, and so proud of all the things that he had did, that he had done, and all of his religious accomplishments and all of these things. And then he says, but whatever were gains to me, I now consider loss for the sake of Christ. That's verse 7. What's more, I consider everything a loss because of the surpassing worth of knowing Christ Jesus my Lord, for whose sake I have lost all things, and I consider them garbage that I may gain Christ and be found in Him. Not having a righteousness of my own that comes from the law, but that which is through faith in Christ. The righteousness that comes from God on the basis of faith. Now listen to this. Paul says, I want to know Christ. That word know, that's the Greek word ginosko. And that's an awareness that comes through your senses. It's ginosko. To ginosko someone is to have an encounter, to an interaction, to touch and to taste. It is a union so intimate that you don't know where one ends and the other one begins. Paul says, that's what I want with you, Jesus. That's what I want. That's the cry of my heart. That's what I want. I want to know you. I want my life to be so intimate with you, Lord, that you can't tell where I end and you begin. I want my words to be your words. I want my actions to be your actions. So Paul says, I want to know Christ. Yes, to know the power of his resurrection and participation in his sufferings, becoming like him in his death, and so somehow attaining to the resurrection of the dead. See, we like the part, I want to know him and the power of his resurrection. We don't like the fellowship of his suffering stuff. But that's part of it, folks. We have to die. You have to die to things in your life to walk in the resurrection power of Jesus Christ. You have to. He says, not that I've already obtained all this or have already arrived at my goal, but I press on to take hold of that for which Christ Jesus took hold of me. Brothers and sisters, I do not consider myself yet to have taken hold of it, but one thing I do. Forgetting what's behind and straining toward what is ahead, I press on toward the goal to win the prize for which God has called me heavenward in Christ Jesus. We need to leave what's behind behind. So the problem is we make agreements with ourselves. There's power in making agreements because we bind ourselves to those things. I'm stupid. I'm worthless. No one can love me. I'm a failure. I'm an addict. I can never allow myself to need anyone. These are all agreements that we make with ourselves. And Proverbs 23 says, as a man thinks in his heart, so is he. What does that mean? That means the thoughts and the inclinations of your heart shape the reality of who you are and how you're going to act those things out. So the question is, what agreements have you made in your heart about yourself, about your life, about your relationships, about your future? What agreements have you made? Because those are the things that are going to shape you. You know, I spent a long time giving you my testimony. That's because Pastor Teresa asked me to. But here's my testimony. See, we can glory in our past sometimes, can't we? We have testimony time in our church, and people stand up and they talk about, I used to do this, and you think you're more happy about that than you are about being saved. And we can glory in those things. But here's my testimony in one sentence. Yes, yes, yes. I used to be white trash, and Jesus took the trash out. God had a future and a hope for me. You know, I've preached on 3 continents, in 24 nations. White trash. Imagine what he can do with you. Huh? God has set me free. I'm free. I am free. I am free. I'm free. Are you free? What do you say about yourself? See, part of coming to grips with those things, we make agreements. I'm an addict. Well, you have to say, I am an addict, but I don't have to be anymore. And you need to break the agreement with that. And it's the blood of Jesus Christ. It's the power of the resurrection that can change all that in your life. All it took for me, all it took, I just needed to surrender. Oh, but God, we hold so tightly to things, don't we? I can't let go of that. I can't. It's impossible. I can't. I can't. I can't. I can't. I can't. Yes, you can. You can give it to Jesus. He will change you. He will move in your life. He will set you free. He will put you in a place of dignity. He'll set the solitary in families, the Bible says. I've always been the orphan kid. See, now you know. Now you know the power of what Apostle Joe said to me. He didn't even know me. And those words, aren't you tired of being an orphan? God, yes. I'm so tired. So tired of being an orphan. Aren't you? Aren't you tired of being an addict? Aren't you tired of being bound by those things that you have always thought about yourself? Well, now it's time to break the agreement that you have with those things. When we surrender our lives to Christ, God makes a declaration that we are new creations. Children of God, free and healed and delivered, and whom the Son sets free is free indeed. And if anyone is in Christ, he is a new creation, and old things have passed away, and all things are made new. He makes us new. And you don't have to walk in those things anymore. You don't have to walk in the condemnation. You don't have to walk in any of that stuff. You can walk in freedom and in healing and in deliverance. Hallelujah. But you got to let him change your mind. You got to agree with what he says. One more scripture and then I'm going to be done. Luke chapter 1. Here's Mary, probably a 13-year-old girl. And the angel shows up and says, hey, you're blessed among women. And she had to be freaked out. Who are you and what are you talking about? And he makes her this promise and says that she's going to give birth to the Son of God. And then he says to her these words, verse 37, for no word from God will ever fail. And her response was so powerful. She said, then let it be to me according to your word. Verse 45 says, blessed is she who has believed that the Lord would fulfill the promises to her. Now I'm telling you, God makes the same promises to all of us. He's our healer. He's our deliverer. He's the guy who'll take the trash out. He's the one who can bring healing to your life and your spirit and your heart and your mind. He's the restorer. God's restorer. He doesn't look at you and think, man, what a mess you are. He says, oh, just give me your life and let me show you what I can do with you. Let him show you what he can do with you. He loves you so much. I don't know how many of you have never been in a church like this before. And if this is your first time, God bless you. God bless you for being here. If you don't hear anything, you can hear that Jesus has hope for your life. He made a way for your life to be different than what it is now. Some of you who are saved, you've been here for a while, and you're still hanging on to stuff. I held on to stuff for a long time. It's not something you want to admit in your testimony. Yeah, I got saved, but then I act like the devil for a long time. But there's some of you here, you're there. Isn't it time to surrender? Isn't it time to let God move in your life and bring freedom? There is nothing, nothing like freedom in Jesus. Would you let him set you free? Whom the Son sets free is free indeed. Is free indeed. He'll make you free. Now, sometimes it's a long road. There's deliverance and there's healing, and sometimes healing takes a while. But let me tell you, you're in the right place for that. You're in the right place to find healing. See, pastors, we know pastors, well, what does that word really mean? It's shepherds. And shepherds are those who can lead the sheep and can see what they need and can bring correction and can love them and feed them and take them in the direction that they need to go. You have two of the best shepherds that I know, that I've ever known in my life. And they'll love you. And they're invested in you. This isn't about building a big church with lots of people to sit in here. Who cares? Jesus never said, go into all the world and get a whole bunch of folks. He said, go into all the world and make disciples, teaching them to observe all things that I've commanded you. And lo, I am with you always, even to the end of the age. You have shepherds who will love you and teach you and direct you and correct you. And all you have to do is say, yes, I surrender my life to Jesus and I want everything that he has for me. And they'll help direct your life. Does that make sense? Amen. Well, I want to do something. I don't know how they do this here. I haven't been in your church in 5 years, probably. But I want to do something probably a little bit different. There's folks here, you don't know Jesus. And I'm not going to say, let's all bow our heads. I want you to look at me. If you don't know Jesus, and you want to know the Jesus that can save white trash like me, let me introduce you to him. It would be my privilege to pray with you. And I'm telling you, if you'll surrender your life to him, you will never be the same. He'll take you on an adventure you can't imagine in your wildest dreams. I've been to places you've only seen in National Geographic magazines. God's taken me there. I've seen things and been places. It just blows my mind that God would be so wonderful that he would do those things in my life. I'm nothing special. I'm white trash from Denver, Colorado. But God took the trash out. So I'm going to ask you while we're all looking. I want you to do something brave. If you've never asked Jesus into your life, but you say, preacher, I understand what you're saying. I want this. Would you stand up where you are and come down here with me? I'll meet you here. I want to pray with you. I want to introduce you to Jesus. Oh, God. He's so wonderful. Oh, and he's daring. He's dangerous. He'll challenge your life, but you'll never, ever regret giving your all to Him. Is there anybody here? I know there is. There's somebody here, you say, I don't know, I'm scared. You want me to come walk up there? I'll come meet you. Lift your hand. I'll come to you. You're here. God wants to help you. He wants to move in your life. You know, see, you say, oh, I don't know about religion. It's not about that. It's about someone who loves you so much that He paid the price to die for you. Has anybody ever died for you before? You heard my testimony. I have a lot of folks who took advantage of me. A lot of people who wanted to hurt me. Nobody who ever died for me until I met Jesus. He's serious. God is serious about you. Will you be serious about Him? Anybody? I promise I'll come to you. I'll shut off my microphone. We'll pray together. Or maybe you're here and you say, well, I was like you in that time where I had Jesus in my life, but I really wasn't living for Him. God wants you to be all in. All in. That's when your life begins to change. That's when you see He's really true to His word. Because we can stand back and not be committed and think that God's a liar, but the issue is we've not surrendered ourselves. But if you give yourself, say, Jesus, I am in. I'll do what you want. I'll go where you want. I just want you. Well, then God can begin to change you. Then you'll find out that He's not a man that He should lie, but that He's true to His word, that He will always do what He says that He will do, that He's your redeemer and your healer, and He will set you free. He will prove to you that He is a redeemer. Anyone? Yes. Would you come? Would you come? Anyone else? Praise God. Man, don't be shy. Don't be ashamed. This isn't about any of that stuff. That all God sees when you come is, oh, here's my daughter. Here's my son. That's what God wants. He wants to redeem you. He wants to build your life. He wants to set you free. Don't you want to be free? Anyone else would join these? Aren't you tired? Aren't you tired of the way things are? Come on. Come on. God can get you clean. He can help you. Amen. Jesus' name. Jesus' name. Hallelujah. I want to pray a couple of different ways. If you're here and you say, I haven't been all in, or I need Jesus in my life, that's how I want to pray. Amen. Will you pray that and you mean it with me? Say, I'm in. Amen. Okay. All right. I'm going to pray, and I ask you if you would just pray after I pray. And you mean it with all your heart. And there's no perfect prayer. Well, you got to say a sinner's prayer this way. I'm not talking about that. I'm talking about being real with Jesus. Amen? All right. Lord, I come to You. And I confess that I have not been all in. I have not surrendered my life as I should. But I see today that You are God. That You do love me. That You do have the power to set me free. I confess my sin before You today. And I ask You to forgive me for all of my sins. Come into my heart. I will give You my all. Right now, in Jesus' name. Father, I pray for all of these today. Just begin to worship Him.
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So here is the good news, my friends. The good news. There is, therefore, now no condemnation, no punishment, no curse for all those who are in Christ Jesus. All your fears have been taken away. Instead, hope has been given. Because God, out of His great love, redeemed us on the cross. So now, my friends, no power of hell and no scheme of man

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